Today is Saturday, 1st of August, first day of a new month, and this is the voice of Turkey's English language transmission, originally broadcast live from Ankara in the 60-meter band on 17,620 kHz to Europe, between 12:30 and 13:30 UTC. You may be hearing this now as a replay in a different time zone. As you can listen to us over the Turkcell 3A and 4A satellites and on the internet at www.trtdinle.com through Radios Link and under the VOT Radios expandable section. Our email address is englishdesk@trt.net.tr. Following the news, the Voice of Turkey will present some future programs as well as some music from Turkey. But first, we start with the news.

Trump vows to continue very hard strikes on Iran. U.S. President Donald Trump has said the United States will continue striking Iran very hard, insisting that Washington intends to win the war. Speaking during a cabinet meeting at Camp David in Maryland, Trump said the United States was doing well and claimed Iran's military capacity has been obliterated. He reiterated that Iran would not be allowed to obtain a nuclear weapon and said U.S. attacks would continue until Tehran could no longer sustain the conflict. Trump also rejected reports that Iran remained in a strong position, accusing Tehran of dishonesty during negotiations. He said Special Envoy Steve Witkoff and advisor Jared Kushner, Vice President J.D. Vance and Secretary of State Marco Rubio were involved in talks with Iran, adding that the United States had great people talking. The escalation has continued despite a Pakistan-brokered framework agreement signed by Washington and Tehran in June to end the war and pave the way for a lasting peace settlement. And moving north of Turkey, a Russian missile strike on Kyiv kills 9 and damages Lithuanian embassy. Russian missile strike on the Ukrainian capital Kyiv have killed at least 9 people and wounded 28 others, including 4 children. Ukraine's state emergency service said strikes hit 5 districts, damaging residential buildings and causing fires. More than 100 people were rescued from affected areas. Kyiv Mayor Vitaly Klitschko urged residents to remain in shelters as ballistic missiles struck the city. Journalists reported hearing more than 10 explosions in succession. Russia's defense ministry said it had launched what it described as a massive strike against military industrial facilities and logistics centers in the Kyiv region. The attack also damaged Lithuania's embassy. Lithuania's foreign ministry said 2 missiles landed near the compound, breaking windows, damaging solar collectors, and scattering debris across the ground. No injuries were reported. Lithuania's foreign minister, Kęstutis Budrys, said one missile landed just 10 meters from the embassy and announced that Russia's diplomatic representative would be summoned in protest. Budrys said greater support for Ukraine and stronger sanctions on Russia

0: Russia were needed to force Moscow to the negotiating table. And moving to south of Europe, Italy suspends Schengen with Spain over Ceuta migrant surge. Italy has suspended Schengen arrangements with Spain and closed its air and sea borders following the mass arrival of irregular migrants in the Spanish enclave of Ceuta in North Africa. The decision came after around 50,000 migrants crossed into Ceuta within 2 days. Spain said the Italian move violated European Union treaties, while Prime Minister Pedro Sanchez called for unity and said this was not the time for division within the bloc. Several European governments criticized Spain's migration policies, while the United States accused Madrid of deliberately facilitating mass illegal migration into Europe. U.S. President Donald Trump described the scenes in Ceuta as a warning of what could happen in the United States if his political opponents came to power. Spanish authorities said more than 48,000 of those who entered Ceuta had already returned early to Morocco, although thousands remained in the territory. And UN chief announces plans for new 5+1 Cyprus talks. United Nations Secretary General Antonio Guterres has announced plans to convene a new 5+1 meeting on Cyprus following what he described as adequate preparations. Speaking in New York after his recent visit to the island, Guterres said growing regional instability had made the search for a solution more urgent than ever. He said preparations would focus on confidence-building measures, methodology, and substantive issues, while taking into account areas where the parties had already moved close together. The meeting would bring together the presidents of the Turkish Republic of Northern Cyprus, the Greek Cypriot leader, the foreign ministers of the guarantor countries, Turkey, Greece, and the United Kingdom, and as plus one, the United States, United Nations Secretary General. Guterres acknowledged that earlier 5+1 meetings had failed, not being sufficiently prepared. He said the United Nations would work with both sides and the guarantor countries to ensure that the next meeting created the conditions for a solution. And the news will continue shortly after this break.
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0: RSF Group 26 unit surrenders to Sudanese army. A unit of Sudan's paramilitary rapid support forces has surrendered to the army, handing over its personnel and military equipment. The state-run Sudan news agency said the unit belonged to the RSF's Group 26, but did not disclose how many fighters were involved or what equipment was surrendered. The group was received by senior Sudanese army and intelligence officers alongside Al Nur Ahmed Adam, also known as Al Nur Al Kubba. Al Kubba, a founding member and former senior commander of the RSF, defected to the army in April. He said similar surrenders were continuing and that several RSF members had joined the army in recent months. One of the surrendered fighters urged former colleagues to abandon the regular armed forces. The RSF has not commented. Sudan has been engulfed in war between the army and the RSF since April 2023. The conflict has killed tens of thousands of people, displaced millions, and triggered one of the world's worst humanitarian crises. And Algeria declares mourning after deadly bus crash. Algeria has declared 3 days of national mourning after a bus plunged into a ravine near the coastal town of Bourmerdès, east of the capital, Algiers. At least 27 were killed and 39 others injured, including two in critical condition. The cause of the crash remains unknown, although one witness suggested that a dangerous bend in the road may have contributed to the accident. Witnesses helped carry victims out of the ravine before emergency teams arrived. Algerian President Abdelmadjid Tebboune expressed what he called immense sorrow and promised strict accountability once the investigation was completed.

UK's foreign ministry also expressed deep sorrow over the loss of life and offered condolences to the victims' families and to the Algerian people in general. Algerian road safety authorities say speeding, inattention, and other human factors remain the main causes of traffic accidents in the country. And moving on to United States, a US F-35 fighter jet crashed near California military base. A United States Marine Corps F-35B fighter jet has crashed near the Miramar Military Air Station in San Diego, California. Officials said the pilot ejected before the impact and was safely recovered. The pilot was taken to a medical facility in stable condition for evaluation and treatment of injuries that were not considered life-threatening. Footage shared on social media showed a large plume of smoke rising from the crash site as firefighters worked to extinguish the flames. Miramar is internationally known as the former home of the United States Navy's Top Gun training school, made famous by the 1986 film starring Tom Cruise. The F-35B is the vertical takeoff and landing version of the stealth fighter. Manufacturer Lockheed Martin says each aircraft costs around $109 million. And finally, in sports news, FIFA abandons plans to sell stake in World Cup. FIFA has abandoned a controversial plan that would have allowed private investors to buy a stake in the World Cup and other major competitions. FIFA President Gianni Infantino said the proposal would not proceed after strong opposition from football authorities around the world. The plan involved creating a $20 billion subsidiary to manage FIFA competitions and offering up to a 20% stake to outside investors. The sale could have raised as much as $4.2 billion. UEFA and all 55 European football associations rejected the proposal and threatened to boycott FIFA competition unless it was withdrawn. The football confederations representing North and Central America, the Caribbean and Asia also opposed the plan, citing concerns over transparency, governance and insufficient consultation. Together, the three confederations represent 143 of FIFA's 211 members. Infantino said FIFA had listened carefully to the objections and concluded that the proposal had created divisions that were no longer compatible with the organization's aim of uniting and developing world football. And that was News English, brought to you by the Voice of Türkiye.

The U.S. imposition of new sanctions against Sudanese military-backed government, citing the alleged use of chemical weapons, appears at first glance to be a significant diplomatic step. Washington's claim that Sudan violated the Chemical Weapons Convention, to which it became a signatory in 1999, and the subsequent imposition of funding restrictions, export bans and restrictions preventing Sudanese airlines from using U.S. airspace, sends a strong legal message. However, the ability of these sanctions to alter the balance of power on the ground or the course of the war is highly debatable. The Sudanese civil war, which has lasted for nearly 3 years, has different dynamics that significantly limit the effectiveness of conventional state sanctions. Here is an assessment on the subject by Dr. Kaan Devecioğlu, the coordinator of North and East African Studies at ORSAM, Center for Middle Eastern Studies. The U.S. accusations are based on claims that the Sudanese army used chlorine gas in 2024, particularly around the El Jahili oil refinery north of Khartoum. While open-source footage and investigations by various international media outlets support these claims, Washington has yet to publicly disclose details regarding the exact location, timing, and scope of the intelligence it obtained. The Khartoum government, however, dismisses the accusations as baseless and political blackmail, alleging that the U.S. is biased. Therefore, the sanctions have become not only a legal matter but also part of a struggle for international legitimacy. However, a noteworthy point in the Sudan case is that the U.S. has recently pursued a similar sanctions policy against both warring actors. Washington previously accused the Rapid Support Forces, RSF, of committing genocide in Darfur and imposed sanctions on high-ranking members of the organization, including Mohamed Hamdan Dagalo. Subsequently, Army Commander Abdul Fattah el-Burhan was also added to the sanctions list, and now new economic measures directly targeting the Sudanese state have been implemented. This situation shows that the U.S. is trying to develop a balanced discourse, holding both actors accountable for violations of international law, rather than openly supporting one side. However, it cannot be said that the actors on the ground perceive this approach in the same way. Both the Sudanese army and the RSF continue to accuse Washington of indirectly supporting the other side. The real question is what the practical impact of these sanctions will be. The Sudanese economy has been largely cut off from the global financial system for many years due to international sanctions, civil wars, and institutional collapse. Furthermore, both the Sudanese military and the RSF rely on gold trading, cross-border smuggling networks, informal finance channels, and regional partnerships for their income, rather than through formal banking mechanisms. Therefore, U.S. funding restrictions are not expected to exert significant short-term pressure on military capabilities of either side. Indeed, the comprehensive sanctions imposed during Omar al-Bashir era negatively impacted the Sudanese economy and civilians more than they weakened the regime's security elite. On the other hand, the symbolic and diplomatic impact of this decision should not be ignored. The allegation of chemical weapons use is one of the most serious accusations under international law. This step by the U.S. could

0: paved the way for similar sanctions decisions by the European Union, the United Kingdom, or some other Western countries in the future. It could also bring about new legal debates regarding the International Criminal Court and United Nations mechanisms, especially at a time when the Sudanese army is trying to strengthen its international legitimacy and the Port Sudan-based government is focused on increasing diplomatic recognition. Such accusations could create a significant reputational cost. However, the key factor determining the future of the war will continue to be the party's external support networks rather than sanctions. The Sudanese army has recently been strengthening its military ties, particularly with Iran, Russia, and some regional partners, while the RSF maintains various logistical and financing channels through Libya, Chad, and the United Arab Emirates. As long as these external support mechanisms continue, it seems highly unlikely that unilateral American sanctions will alter the course of the war. Furthermore, as long as the parties maintain expectations of military victory, it becomes more difficult for diplomatic pressure to translate into negotiations. In conclusion, the new U.S. sanctions send an important normative message in terms of international law. The approach that allegations of chemical weapons use should not go unpunished is important for the global non-proliferation regime. However, the Sudan example once again demonstrates that sanctions alone are insufficient to end conflicts. Ending the war can only be achieved not through economic pressure mechanisms, but also by limiting military support from external actors, creating a new negotiating platform that includes all parties, and guaranteeing access to humanitarian aid. Otherwise, while the new sanctions may be meaningful in terms of demonstrating the international community's response, they will remain part of the existing diplomatic impasse rather than changing the balance of power in Sudan. We have presented an assessment on the subject by Dr. Kaan Devecioğlu, the coordinator of North and East African Studies at ORSAM, Center for Middle Eastern Studies. Until we meet again next week, goodbye.
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Hello all, dear listeners of the Voice of Turkey. In our previous episode, we wandered through the narrow streets of Jericho, one of the oldest cities in human history, and uncovered the layers of life that had been built one upon another over thousands of years. Today, we turn our direction away from the stone walls and toward a deeply rooted memory engraved upon the stones themselves. Because the question we pursue today is, does a map merely show us the roads, or does it also reveal how people once saw the world? Today, we take our phones from our pockets and within seconds, view almost any place on Earth through satellite imagery. Mountains, rivers, cities, they are all at our fingertips. Yet thousands of years ago, people did not see the world this way. Knowing where a mountain began, which valley a caravan route was passed through, or which river a city nestled against was not simply a matter of navigation, it was often a matter of survival. This is why maps told the story of not only geography, but also how a civilization perceived the world and where it positioned itself within that world.

Throughout history, Palestine has been a gateway where three continents touched. Caravans coming from Asia, trade routes rising from Africa, and ships crossing the Mediterranean all passed through these lands. A place of such strategic importance was bound to occupy a central place on the maps of the ancient world, from ancient Egyptian inscriptions to Roman maps, and from Byzantine records to Ottoman atlases. Palestine was depicted not merely as a region, but as a global center where directions were determined and roads intersected. However, the map we will talk about today was neither drawn on leather nor crafted on parchment. This map was made of stones crafted from thousands, perhaps even millions of tiny pieces of stone. Imagine entering through the door of a small church in Madaba during the 6th century. Instead of looking up, your eyes are drawn to the floor, to the ground beneath your feet. Underneath you, stretched an entire world, meticulously crafted stone by stone. Rivers flow with blue stones and cities take shape with red and black lines. It is like the people of that age are quietly saying to you from beneath the soil, "Here is our world. Here are the lands we looked upon and held sacred." This Byzantine era masterpiece known as the Madaba mosaic map is not just a work of art. It is the oldest, most detailed, and authentic geographical document that has survived to our day. This mosaic, created by bringing together hundreds of thousands and, according to some researchers, millions of tiny colored stone pieces, is not merely the product of aesthetic mastery. It continues to astonish historians even today with its scientific and topographical accuracy. The master who made the map placed Jerusalem exactly at the center, crafting the city almost like a bird's eye view plan. So much so that you can clearly discern Jerusalem's famous Damascus Gate, its columned main street, the Cado, and the Church of the Holy Sepulchre on the map. In fact, the scientific details on the map are so powerful that the fish swimming in the Jordan River are depicted swimming against the current. According to many researchers, the direction of the fish depicted in the Jordan River is interpreted as a symbolic reference to the high salinity of the Dead Sea. For archaeologists, the Madaba mosaic is far more than an image of the past. It stands as a scientific document written in stone, a silent witness, and a compass reaching into the present through time. The locations of many remains found during modern excavations were rediscovered by comparing them with this mosaic. The direction of ancient roads forgotten for centuries, the positions of churches, and even the existence of commercial vessels carrying cargo on the Dead Sea came to the light once again from among these stones. Sometimes a tiny mosaic stone could provide clearer and more definitive information than dozens of pages in a history book. Of course, Palestine's story of maps does not begin and end with Madaba. The famous Pottinger map, dating to the Roman Empire, depicted Jerusalem as a vital artery connecting the Mediterranean coast to the inland regions. This long parchment showing Roman roads was used almost as the empire's ancient navigation system. In the Middle Ages, pilgrims relied on these maps to avoid losing their way during the Ottoman period. Thanks to the prepared cadastral registers and detailed maps, waterways, foundation lands, and trade routes were meticulously registered. Every new map offered more than fresh routes. It reflected a new perspective and a new philosophy of the world.

0: Perhaps this is why maps have never been entirely neutral, centering a city, highlighting a road, or keeping a geographical name alive. All of these reveal how people wish to see the world and shape history. Maps sometimes show direction, and sometimes they construct the shared memory of societies. That mosaic, seated on the floor of a church today, silently whispers to us, even when a civilization fades from history, the stones it leaves behind continue to speak. And sometimes a tiny mosaic stone can remind the whole world once again the name of an ancient city forgotten by centuries. Because memory does not live solely in the minds of people. Sometimes it endures upon a stone, along the trace of an old road, or within a mosaic that has silently remained beneath our feet for centuries. In our next episode, we will set sail from the stones to the sea. We will travel toward an ancient port of the Mediterranean coast where merchants, sailors, and caravans met for thousands of years. Gaza. Such an ancient city that changed the course of history, not just with what is happening today, but as one of the most important and strategic trade centers of the ancient world. Within the hope of meeting again in our next episode titled Gaza, one of the oldest ports in the world, take care and goodbye.
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If you are hearing this at a later hour or in another part of the world, thank you for joining us via replay. You can listen to us over the Turkcell 3A and 4A satellites and on the internet at www.trtdinle.com through Radios Link and under the VOT Radios expandable section. 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

Today is Sunday, 2nd of August 2026. This is the Voice of Turkey's English language transmission, originally broadcast live from Ankara in the 60-meter band on 17,620 kHz to Europe between 12:30 and 13:30 UTC. You may be hearing this now as a replay in a different time zone. You can listen to us over the TurkSat 3A and 4A satellites and on the internet at www.tatdinle.com through radios link and under the VOT radios expandable section. Our email address is englishdesk@tat.net.tr. Following the news, the Voice of Turkey will present some future programs, including the fan favorite, The Letterbox, as well as some music from Turkey. But first, we start with the news.

0: Donald Trump canceled planned attack on Iran. US President Donald Trump said he had canceled a planned attack on Iran after the two sides agreed on a framework of a possible deal. Trump said the United States had been prepared to launch the attack, but Iran and several other Middle Eastern countries asked Washington to hold off. He said the proposed agreement would include the immediate and complete reopening of the Strait of Hormuz and an end to what he called Iran's nuclear threat. Trump said his decision depended on the parties reaching a final agreement rapidly. He added that Israel had joined the United States in opposing military action while negotiations moved forward. And Israeli airstrikes killed 8 Palestinians in Gaza. At least 8 Palestinians, including 2 children, were killed in a series of Israeli attacks across Gaza. The strikes came 2 days after an agreement was announced to implement the next phase of the ceasefire plan. In Khan Yunis, an Israeli airstrike hit an apartment belonging to the Al-Hams family, killing a husband, his wife, and their young daughter. 3 other people were wounded in this attack. A married couple was killed when an Israeli helicopter struck their home west of Deir al-Balah. In Gaza City, another strike killed a couple and their 5-year-old son. Gaza's health ministry said Israel had killed at least 1,222 people since the ceasefire took effect in October 2025. And Moscow explosion kills 3. 3 people were killed and at least 15 others injured in an explosion near a cafe in central Moscow. Russia's Interior Ministry said the blast occurred on Saturday evening near a building on Kudrinskaya Square. Police officers, firefighters, and medical teams were sent to the scene while authorities opened an investigation into the cause of the explosion. Russian state broadcaster Vesti reported that preliminary information suggested a gas leak may have caused the blast. The monitoring channel Astra, citing witnesses, claimed that a birthday celebration for a general was taking place at the restaurant at the time. The claim was not independently verified, and Russian authorities did not confirm it. And tourist plane crashed in Peru. A plane carrying tourists crashed into a field near the Peruvian city of Nazca, killing 11 passengers and 2 crew members. The aircraft was taking visitors on a sightseeing flight over the Nazca Lines, the enormous ancient drawings carved into the desert by Peru's indigenous inhabitants. The figures, which include images of animals, can be fully viewed only from the air or from observation towers. Local authorities said the aircraft had departed from the nearby city of Ica and was operated by the Peruvian company Aerodiana. The airline said it had organized scenic flights over the area for 14 years. Peruvian authorities opened an investigation into the crash. And the news will continue shortly after this break.
1: Continues on the English language broadcast of the Voice of Türkiye.
0: Venezuela transition talks to begin. Venezuela's government and opposition agreed to begin face-to-face political transition talks in Caracas next week. National Assembly President Jorge Rodriguez, who is leading the government delegation, announced the agreement after a telephone conversation with opposition figure Dinora Figuera. Rodriguez said the two sides had established a working agenda with clear and verifiable objectives. The first meeting is expected to address assistance for people affected by last month's earthquake, the strengthening of democracy, and guarantees for political participation. The United States is backing the negotiations. Figuera thanked Washington, particularly Secretary of State Marco Rubio, for supporting the transition process. And South Korea recorded historic heat. South Korea

5 degrees Celsius in the southeastern city of Yangsan. The Korea Meteorological Administration said it was the highest temperature recorded in the country since modern observations began on the Korean Peninsula in 1904. Yangsan experienced temperatures above 40 degrees for 5 consecutive days, raising concerns that the temperatures may rise even further. Temperatures also reached 40.2 degrees in Gyeonggi. The government activated a second-level emergency response and ordered ministries and local authorities to increase checks on people most vulnerable to extreme heat. Officials were also instructed to protect electricity and water supplies. And staying in Asia, Japan earthquake death toll rose to 38. The death toll from last week's powerful earthquake in Japan's southwestern Kumamoto Prefecture rose to 38. Authorities confirmed 36 deaths, while two others remained under investigation to determine whether they were directly caused by the magnitude 7.1 earthquake. More than 9,200 people remained in 210 evacuation centers, and over 3,400 homes were damaged. Water supplies were disrupted to more than 69,000 households and businesses. Officials also warned of a growing risk from extreme heat after around 30 people with suspected heat strokes were taken to hospital. Authorities said the full scale of the earthquake damage had still not been determined. And finally in the news, Turkey and Iraq signed pipeline agreement. Turkey and Iraq signed a one-year agreement aimed at increasing oil shipments through the Kirkuk-Ceyhan pipeline. The agreement followed talks in Ankara between Turkish Energy and Natural Resources Minister Alparslan Bayraktar and Iraqi Oil Minister Basim Muhammed Kudayir. Bayraktar said the deal would allow the cross-border pipeline to be used more effectively while the two countries continued negotiations on a longer-term energy framework. Pipeline carries Iraqi crude oil to Turkey's Mediterranean coast and is an important export route for Iraq. Both governments said they wanted to strengthen energy cooperation and increase the volume of oil transported through this line. And that was News in English brought to you by the Voice of Türkiye. And that was Tarkan, Gül Döktüm Yollarına, one of the defining figures of modern Turkish pop. Released on his 1997 album Ölürüm Sana, the song helped cement his popularity both in Türkiye and abroad. Up next is Yanarım by Sertab Erener, one of the standout tracks from her 1999 self-titled album released several years before she went on to win the Eurovision Song Contest. Here is Sertab Erener with Yanarım.

Good evening and welcome back to the Letterbox program brought to you every week from Ankara, but this week from a coastal town in the west of Türkiye, Kuşadası. If I am to sum up my observations here so far, this place is a full-on resort town with white-collar workers crowding the beaches to recharge their batteries. There are also plenty of Almancı about. Almancı is a term we use for people of Turkish origin who live, work, or have emigrated to Germany, as well as similar European countries like Austria, Netherlands, or France. I've been on annual leave for the past week of a two-week stretch in total. And I'm recording this episode on my balcony this time, which means for once I'm blissfully far from the office. Long-time listeners might remember me complaining not long ago about the sheer number of interns crowding our desks. Some of them have since moved on, others are still very much there, but for now, none of them are anywhere near me. And it is hot here besides. A few days ago, it hit 42 degrees and we could only get to the beach at 5 in the afternoon. It is a smaller batch of mail this week, but a rich one. Four emails, three of them from India alone, which gives us a good chance to dig into some of the detail our regular correspondents have been sending in. Let's start though about as far from this Kuşadası balcony as we can get in Guatemala City. Mr. Javier Sanchez has sent in his very first reception report. He says, "I'm very happy to listen to your English broadcast with my new equipment." And on what he made of the broadcast itself, some music and later news about the war situation. Later, a lady is talking, but the signal is fading, so I cannot understand perfectly. He tells us he tuned in on the 27th of July between 0300 and 0400 UTC on 7275 kHz, a SINPO of 43434 on his new XH data D808 receiver with a 17-meter long wire antenna set 12 meters high, run through a 9-to-1 unbalanced to unbalanced. Mr. Sanchez, welcome to Letterbox and congratulations on the new equipment. Sounds like it's already treating you well from Guatemala City. A QSL confirming this report will be on its way to you. From Guatemala, we cross the Atlantic and swing east all the way to Murshidabad in West Bengal, India. In Murshidabad, Mr. Najmuddin has sent in two more reports for us this time. He begins with Assalamu alaikum, and as he signs off each report, it is always my favorite for reliable source of knowledge and entertainment. He logged us twice this round. On the 23rd of July, he caught our news, the Geoeconomics Diary, oddly enough, and a selection of Turkish songs. Then again on the 26th, this time catching our world news coverage of Iran, the US-Israel

conflict and events across the Middle East, both times on 11660 kHz between 1630 and 1700 UTC on his Grundig YB80 with a telescopic rod antenna, and both times a steady simpa of 44343, a moderate signal on his end. Mr. Najmuddin, always good to have the International DX Radio Listeners Club checking back in to report this time, and that same consistent signal both times, which speaks well of how reliably we've been reaching Murshidabad lately. QSLs will be on their way for both reports. We stay in West Bengal a little longer, moving on to Howrah. Mr. Siddhartha Bhattacharjee has sent in his latest report, and as ever, a fresh set of questions. He tells us he logged us on the 21st of July between 1630 and 1730 UTC on 11660 kHz, a weaker SIO of 433 that day, on his X-Data 808 receiver and loop antenna. And he also sent along an audio clip of the broadcast itself. Mr. Siddhartha, 11 questions this time, all on fuel and energy security. Quite the list again, and we can't get through all of them, but here are two we can speak to properly. One of the questions is, do you have a fuel crisis in your country due to an international war atmosphere? The other is, how can your renewable energy strengthen a country's energy security? To answer your first question, while Turkey isn't facing an actual fuel shortage, the global situation has definitely

pushed local costs up. For instance, right now drivers are paying around 67 Turkish liras, $1.4 per liter for gasoline, and about 74 Turkish liras, which is $1.6 for diesel. To keep the supply steady and protect consumers from even higher spikes, the country actively imports its oil from 20 different nations and uses government tax adjustments to absorb some of the global market shocks. And as for the second question, Turkey has been leaning hard into renewables to strengthen exactly that kind of security. Installed renewable capacity climbed past 76,000 megawatts by the end of last year, up more than 50% in just 5 years, driven mostly by wind and solar, with a national target of 120 gigawatts by 2035. The rest of your questions we'll save for another time and maybe for another program. And yes, we've noted what you said about the post. QSLs will be gathered and sent together in one cover by registered mail, as you asked. And from Hora, we travel north and west to New Delhi. And in New Delhi, we hear from a familiar voice, Mr. Jayanta Chakrabarty. He says, "It is a pleasure to write to you again and express my views on the Voice of Turkey's informative and educative programs, which help me to learn about the wonderful country of Turkey and its talented people." This time, he tells us he tuned in on the 30th of July between 0300 and 0354 UTC on 7275 kHz at a quality of 43333 on his Grundig YB80 with its telescopic antenna and 3 meter looped wire. He mentions the monsoon has properly settled in over near Delhi, cooling things down nicely on his end, a welcome change. By his account, from the heat everyone was contending with not long ago. Mr. Chakrabarty, always good to hear from New Delhi and glad the monsoon's doing its job over there. Now, we do need to follow up on something. You mentioned some stamps promised for your collection a while back that

that's down to us between the annual leave and this change of scenery. A few things are simply taking longer to reach the desk than they normally would. Our thanks, as always, to everyone who wrote in, sent through a reception report, or took a moment to say hello. Until next week, good listening wherever you are.

the heart of a nation, the mothers of Gaza. In the previous episode of Gaza, Resilience, Determination and Humanity Amid Starvation, we talked about the fathers of Gaza under the concept of nationhood. Today, we will talk about its mothers. Woman stands shoulder to shoulder with man from the household, considered the first building block of a nation, all the way into the social, national, international and universal spheres. She has a personality suited to every aspect of life. When it comes to Gaza, we see women standing alongside their men, waging the struggle for their homeland in every field. Their homes were destroyed multiple times, their tents were burned down, their children were mercilessly slaughtered, but the words that fell from their lips were always the same. We have taken refuge in Allah, praise be to Him. I want to talk about the mothers of Gaza, but how should I start? As I was thinking about how to put into words a grief too vast for heaven and earth to contain, I suddenly found my spirit had taken flight and I found myself in the region that has become the conscience of the world in Gaza, among Palestinian mothers free by nature. A lullaby rises from a tent, riding on the humid winds of the Mediterranean. It seems to fly up towards the sky. Why shouldn't it fly? Since October 2023, more than 71,000 Palestinians have been killed in the genocide committed by Israel, most of them women and children. For some mothers, their children were killed while they themselves still lived. For some children, their mothers were killed while they themselves still lived. When even the natural death of a child is an unbearable pain for a mother, imagine how torn apart the hearts of the mothers in Gaza must have been. Let's hear it from them. October 2023. The genocide began in all its ugliness, and one of its first targets was the newborn babies in incubators. There was no fuel, there was no electricity. The babies slowly turned blue and flew off to heaven before ever opening their eyes. The mother's arms remained empty, their lullabies fell silent. An artificial famine caused by Israel took hold and baby formula became impossible to find. Mothers watched helplessly as their children withered into skeletons. Tents were bombed. Mothers watched their children die burning alive and freezing to death in the cold of winter. These mothers are the Palestinian mothers who, despite everything, are known for their high level of education. Since the genocide began, they have been fighting bravely on more than one front. Now let's listen to one of these heroic women, Dr. Ella El-Nejjar. Dr. Ella El-Nejjar was a pediatrician practicing child medicine in the Khan Yunis region. She worked at Al-Tahrir Hospital within the Nasser Medical Complex. She was the mother of 10 children. Every day before going to hospital to treat children torn apart by bombs and riddled with bullets, she would embrace her own children. She would gaze at them deeply, as if archiving the features of their faces in our mind, and breathe in their scent as if preserving it in her senses.

is forever. Deep in her heart, there was a fear, and like every mother, she never wanted that fear to come true. May 23, 2025. Before going to the hospital, she hugged her children one by one. Her husband, Dr. Hamdi Al-Najjar, drove her to the hospital, and Dr. Allah began her work as usual, holding the hands of the wounded and sick children, comforting them. She never forgot to wipe away the mother's tears either. Suddenly, civil defense personnel walked in. Each of them was carrying body bags. Dr. Ella Al-Najjar's heart began to race wildly. Who were these? The bodies were burned and torn apart. No recognizable limbs remained. But the mother's heart felt as though it would burst through her chest. And then she saw her husband and her son, Adem. She realized that in those small body bags lay pieces of her own heart. Of the family she had said goodbye to that morning, only her 11-year-old son, Adem, and her husband had survived, gravely wounded. Ella Al-Najjar was not just a wife, not just a mother. She was also an educated and valuable member of her nation. Her battle was simply to be a balm for these wounded, to soothe their pain. I said earlier that the pain of Gaza's mothers is too vast for heaven and earth to contain. Now let us look at one of the ugliest faces of the insidious genocide they have endured. December 2023, Israel bombed the Al-Basma IVF fertility clinic in Gaza. The nitrogen storage tanks were completely destroyed, the cooling systems failed, and 4,000 frozen embryos lost their lives. The rise in temperature within minutes led to what was, in every sense, a genocide. The targeting of the embryos was the destruction of a generation, killed before it was ever born. It was a devastating blow to women's struggle, fought with their blood and their lives, against efforts to erase a nation by erasing its future. Until we meet again with another motif of the Palestinian nation, stay well.

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Following the news, the Voice of Turkey will present some future programs, including the fan favorite, The Letterbox, as well as some music from Turkey. But first, we start with the news.

0: Donald Trump canceled planned attack on Iran. US President Donald Trump said he had canceled a planned attack on Iran after the two sides agreed on a framework of a possible deal. Trump said the United States had been prepared to launch the attack, but Iran and several other Middle Eastern countries asked Washington to hold off. He said the proposed agreement would include the immediate and complete reopening of the Strait of Hormuz and an end to what he called Iran's nuclear threat. Trump said his decision depended on the parties reaching a final agreement rapidly. He added that Israel had joined the United States in imposing military action while negotiations moved forward. And Israeli airstrikes killed 8 Palestinians in Gaza. At least 8 Palestinians, including 2 children, were killed in a series of Israeli attacks across Gaza. The strikes came 2 days after an agreement was announced to implement the next phase of the ceasefire plan. In Khan Yunis, an Israeli airstrike hit an apartment belonging to the Al-Hams family, killing a husband, his wife, and their young daughter. 3 other people were wounded in this attack. A married couple was killed when an Israeli helicopter struck their home west of Deir al-Balah. In Gaza City, another strike killed a couple and their 5-year-old son. Gaza's health ministry said Israel had killed at least 1,222 people since the ceasefire took effect in October 2025. And Moscow explosion kills 3. 3 people were killed and at least 15 others injured in an explosion near a cafe in central Moscow. Russia's Interior Ministry said the blast occurred on Saturday evening near a building on Kudrinskaya Square. Police officers, firefighters, and medical teams were sent to the scene while authorities opened an investigation into the cause of the explosion. Russian state broadcaster Vesti reported that preliminary information suggested a gas leak may have caused the blast. The monitoring channel Astra, citing witnesses, claimed that a birthday celebration for a general was taking place at the restaurant at the time. The claim was not independently verified, and Russian authorities did not confirm it. And tourist plane crashed in Peru. A plane carrying tourists crashed into a field near the Peruvian city of Nazca, killing 11 passengers and 2 crew members. The aircraft was taking visitors on a sightseeing flight over the Nazca Lines, the enormous ancient drawings carved into the desert by Peru's indigenous inhabitants. The figures, which include images of animals, can be fully viewed only from the air or from observation towers. Local authorities said the aircraft had departed from the nearby city of Ica and was operated by the Peruvian company Aerodiana. The airline said it had organized scenic flights over the area for 14 years. Peruvian authorities opened an investigation into the crash. And the news will continue shortly after this break.
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0: Venezuela transition talks to begin. Venezuela's government and opposition agreed to begin face-to-face political transition talks in Caracas next week. National Assembly President Jorge Rodriguez, who is leading the government delegation, announced the agreement after a telephone conversation with opposition figure Dinora Figuera. Rodriguez said the two sides had established a working agenda with clear and verifiable objectives. The first meeting is expected to address assistance for people affected by last month's earthquake, the strengthening of democracy, and guarantees for political participation. The United States is backing the negotiations. Figuera thanked Washington, particularly Secretary of State Marco Rubio, for supporting the transition process.

And South Korea recorded historic heat. South Korea recorded the hottest temperature in its modern history as the mercury reached 42.5 degrees Celsius in the southeastern city of Yangsan. The Korea Meteorological Administration said it was the highest temperature recorded in the country since modern observations began on the Korean Peninsula in 1904. Yangsan experienced temperatures above 40 degrees for 5 consecutive days, raising concerns that the temperatures may rise even further. Temperatures also reached 40.2 degrees in Gyeonggi. The government activated a second-level emergency response and ordered ministries and local authorities to increase checks on people most vulnerable to extreme heat. Officials were also instructed to protect electricity and water supplies. And staying in Asia, Japan earthquake death toll rose to 38. The death toll from last week's powerful earthquake in Japan's southwestern Kumamoto Prefecture rose to 38. Authorities confirmed 36 deaths, while two others remained under investigation to determine whether they were directly caused by the magnitude 7.1 earthquake. More than 9,200 people remained in 210 evacuation centers, and over 3,400 homes were damaged. Water supplies were disrupted to more than 69,000 households and businesses. Officials also warned of a growing risk from extreme heat after around 30 people with suspected heat strokes were taken to hospital. Authorities said the full scale of the earthquake damage had still not been determined. And finally in the news, Turkey and Iraq signed pipeline agreement. Turkey and Iraq signed a one-year agreement aimed at increasing oil shipments through the Kirkuk-Ceyhan pipeline. The agreement followed talks in Ankara between Turkish Energy and Natural Resources Minister Alparslan Bayraktar and Iraqi Oil Minister Basim Muhammed Kudayir. Bayraktar said the deal would allow the cross-border pipeline to be used more effectively while the two countries continued negotiations on a longer-term energy framework. Pipeline carries Iraqi crude oil to Turkey's Mediterranean coast and is an important export route for Iraq. Both governments said they wanted to strengthen energy cooperation and increase the volume of oil transported through this line. And that was News in English, brought to you by the Voice of Türkiye. And that was Tarkan, Gül Döktüm Yollarına, one of the defining figures of modern Turkish pop. Released on his 1997 album Ölürüm Sana, the song helped cement his popularity both in Türkiye and abroad. Up next is Yanarım by Sertab Erener, one of the standout tracks from her 1999 self-titled album released several years before she went on to win the Eurovision Song Contest. Here is Sertab Erener with Yanarım.

Good evening and welcome back to the Letterbox program brought to you every week from Ankara, but this week from a coastal town in the west of Türkiye, Kuşadası. If I am to sum up my observations here so far, this place is a full-on resort town with white-collar workers crowding the beaches to recharge their batteries. There are also plenty of Almancı about. Almancı is a term we use for people of Turkish origin who live, work, or have emigrated to Germany, as well as similar European countries like Austria, Netherlands, or France. I've been on annual leave for the past week of a two-week stretch in total, and I'm recording this episode on my balcony this time, which means for once I'm blissfully far from the office. Long-time listeners might remember me complaining not long ago about the sheer number of interns crowding our desks. Some of them have since moved on, others are still very much there, but for now, none of them are anywhere near me. And it is hot here besides. A few days ago it hit 42 degrees and we could only get to the beach at 5 in the afternoon. It is a smaller batch of mail this week, but a rich one. Four emails, three of them from India alone, which gives us a good chance to dig into some of the detail our regular correspondents have been sending in. Let's start though about as far from this Kuşadası balcony as we can get in Guatemala City. Mr. Javier Sanchez has sent in his very first reception report. He says, "I'm very happy to listen to your English broadcast with my new equipment." And on what he made of the broadcast itself, some music and later news about the war situation. Later, a lady is talking, but the signal is fading, so I cannot understand perfectly. He tells us he tuned in on the 27th of July between 0300 and 0400 UTC on 7275 kHz, a SINPO of 43434 on his new XH Data D808 receiver with a 17-meter-long wire antenna set 12 meters high, run through a 9-to-1 unbalanced to unbalanced. Mr. Sanchez, welcome to Letterbox and congratulations on the new equipment. Sounds like it's already treating you well from Guatemala City. A QSL confirming this report will be on its way to you. From Guatemala, we cross the Atlantic and swing east all the way to Murshidabad in West Bengal, India. In Murshidabad, Mr. Najmuddin has sent in two more reports for us this time. He begins with "Assalamu alaikum," and as he signs off each report, it is always my favorite for reliable source of knowledge and entertainment. He logged us twice this round. On the 23rd of July, he caught our news, the Geoeconomics Diary. Oddly enough,

and a selection of Turkish songs. Then again on the 26th, this time catching our world news coverage of Iran, the US-Israel conflict and events across the Middle East, both times on 11660 kHz between 1630 and 1700 UTC on his Grundig YB80 with a telescopic rod antenna, and both times a steady simpa of 44343, a moderate signal on his end. Mr. Najmuddin, always good to have the International DX Radio Listeners Club checking back in. Two reports this time, and that same consistent signal both times, which speaks well of how reliably we've been reaching Murshidabad lately. QSLs will be on their way for both reports. We stay in West Bengal a little longer, moving on to Hora. Mr. Siddhartha Bhattacharjee has sent in his latest report, and as ever, a fresh set of questions. He tells us he logged us on the 21st of July between 1630 and 1730 UTC on 11660 kHz, a weaker SIO of 433 that day, on his X-Data 808 receiver and loop antenna. And he also sent along an audio clip of the broadcast itself. Mr. Siddhartha, 11 questions this time, all on fuel and energy security. Quite the list again, and we can't get through all of them, but here are two we can speak to properly. One of the questions is, do you have a fuel crisis in your country due to an international war atmosphere? The other is, how can your renewable energy strengthen a country's energy security? To answer your first question, while Turkey isn't facing an actual fuel shortage, the global situation has definitely pushed local costs up. For instance, right now, drivers are paying around 67 Turkish liras, 1.4 US dollars per liter for gasoline, and about 74 Turkish liras, which is 1.6 US dollars for diesel. To keep the supply steady and protect consumers from even higher spikes, the country actively imports its oil from 20 different nations and uses government tax adjustments to absorb some of the global market shocks. And as for the second question, Turkey has been leaning hard into renewables to strengthen exactly that kind of security. Installed renewable capacity climbed past 76,000 megawatts by the end of last year, up more than 50% in just 5 years, driven mostly by wind and solar, with a national target of 120 gigawatts by 2035. The rest of your questions we'll save for another time and maybe for another program. And yes, we've noted what you said about the post. QSLs will be gathered and sent together in one cover by registered mail, as you asked. And from Hora, we travel north and west to New Delhi. And in New Delhi, we hear from a familiar voice, Mr. Jayanta Chakrabarty. He says, it is a pleasure to write to you again and express my views on the Voice of Turkey's informative and educative programs, which help me to learn about the wonderful country of Turkey and its talented people. This time, he tells us he tuned in on the 30th of July between 0300 and 0354 UTC on 7275 kHz at a quality of 43333 on his Grundig YB80 with its telescopic antenna and 3-meter looped wire. He mentions the monsoon has properly settled in over near Delhi, cooling things down nicely on

is End, A Welcome Change. By his account from the heat everyone was contending with not long ago. Mr. Chakrabarty, always good to hear from New Delhi, and glad the monsoon's doing its job over there. Now, we do need to follow up on something. You mentioned some stamps promised for your collection a while back that never turned up. Here's the truth of it. Anything that goes in an envelope beyond the QSL card itself needs sign off from my manager. Even something as small as a stamp, which is exactly the kind of thing that can slip through the cracks. Still, that's on us, and we'll get it sorted properly this time. A QSL for this latest report will go out alongside them. That's all the mail we have time for this week. A shorter batch than usual, admittedly. If it feels lighter, that's down to us. Between the annual leave and this change of scenery, a few things are simply taking longer to reach the desk than they normally would. Our thanks, as always, to everyone who wrote in, sent through a reception report, or took a moment to say hello. Until next week, good listening wherever you are.

the heart of a nation, the mothers of Gaza. In the previous episode of Gaza, Resilience, Determination and Humanity Amid Starvation, we talked about the fathers of Gaza under the concept of nationhood. Today, we will talk about its mothers. Woman stands shoulder to shoulder with man from the household, considered the first building block of a nation, all the way into the social, national, international and universal spheres. She has a personality suited to every aspect of life. When it comes to Gaza, we see women standing alongside their men, waging the struggle for their homeland in every field. Their homes were destroyed multiple times, their tents were burned down, their children were mercilessly slaughtered, but the words that fell from their lips were always the same. We have taken refuge in Allah, praise be to Him. I want to talk about the mothers of Gaza, but how should I start? As I was thinking about how to put into words a grief too vast for heaven and earth to contain, I suddenly found my spirit had taken flight and I found myself in the region that has become the conscience of the world in Gaza, among Palestinian mothers free by nature. A lullaby rises from a tent, riding on the humid winds of the Mediterranean. It seems to fly up towards the sky. Why shouldn't it fly? Since October 2023, more than 71,000 Palestinians have been killed in the genocide committed by Israel, most of them women and children. For some mothers, their children were killed while they themselves still lived. For some children, their mothers were killed while they themselves still lived. When even the natural death of a child is an unbearable pain for a mother, imagine how torn apart the hearts of the mothers in Gaza must have been. Let's hear it from them. October 2023. The genocide began in all its ugliness, and one of its first targets was the newborn babies in incubators. There was no fuel, there was no electricity. The babies slowly turned blue and flew off to heaven before ever opening their eyes. The mother's arms remained empty, their lullabies fell silent. An artificial famine caused by Israel took hold, and baby

hospital to treat children torn apart by bombs and riddled with bullets, she would embrace her own children. She would gaze at them deeply, as if archiving the features of their faces in her mind, and breathe in their scent, as if preserving it in her senses forever. Deep in her heart there was a fear, and like every mother, she never wanted that fear to come true. May 23, 2025. Before going to the hospital, she hugged her children one by one. Her husband, Dr. Hamdi El-Najjar, drove her to the hospital, and Dr. Allah began her work as usual, holding the hands of the wounded and sick children, comforting them. She never forgot to wipe away the mother's tears either. Suddenly, civil defense personnel walked in. Each of them was carrying body bags. Dr. Ella Al-Najjar's heart began to race wildly. Who were these? The bodies were burned and torn apart. No recognizable limbs remained. But the mother's heart felt as though it would burst through her chest. And then she saw her husband and her son, Adem. She realized that in those small body bags lay pieces of her own heart. Of the family she had said goodbye to that morning, only her 11-year-old son, Adem, and her husband had survived, gravely wounded. Ella El-Najjar was not just a wife, not just a mother. She was also an educated and valuable member of her nation. Her battle was simply to be a balm for these wounded, to soothe their pain. I said earlier that the pain of Gaza's mothers is too vast for heaven and earth to contain. Now let us look at one of the ugliest faces of the insidious genocide they have endured. December 2023, Israel bombed the Al Basma IVF fertility clinic in Gaza. The nitrogen storage tanks were completely destroyed, the cooling systems failed, and 4,000 frozen embryos lost their lives. The rise in temperature within minutes led to what was, in every sense, a genocide. The targeting of the embryos was the destruction of a generation, killed before it was ever born. It was a devastating blow to women's struggle, fought with their blood and their lives, against efforts to erase a nation by erasing its future. Until we meet again with another motif of the Palestinian nation, stay well.

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This is the Voice of Turkey's English language transmission, originally broadcast live from Ankara in the 60-meter band on 17,620 kHz to Europe between 12:30 and 13:30 UTC. 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Following the news, the Voice of Turkey will present some future programs, including the fan favorite, The Letterbox, as well as some music from Turkey. But first, we start with the news.

Donald Trump canceled planned attack on Iran. US President Donald Trump said he had canceled a planned attack on Iran after the two sides agreed on a framework of a possible deal. Trump said the United States had been prepared to launch the attack, but Iran and several other Middle Eastern countries asked Washington to hold off. He said the proposed agreement would include the immediate and complete reopening of the Strait of Hormuz and an end to what he called Iran's nuclear threat. Trump said his decision depended on the parties reaching a final agreement rapidly. He added that Israel had joined the United States in imposing military action while negotiations moved forward. And Israeli airstrikes killed 8 Palestinians in Gaza. At least 8 Palestinians, including 2 children, were killed in a series of Israeli attacks across Gaza. The strikes came 2 days after an agreement was announced to implement the next phase of the ceasefire plan. In Khan Yunis, an Israeli airstrike hit an apartment belonging to the Al-Hams family, killing a husband, his wife, and their young daughter. 3 other people were wounded in this attack. A married couple was killed when an Israeli helicopter struck their home west of Deir al-Balah. In Gaza City, another strike killed a couple and their 5-year-old son. Gaza's health ministry said Israel had killed at least 1,222 people since the ceasefire took effect in October 2025. And Moscow explosion kills 3. 3 people were killed and at least 15 others injured in an explosion near a cafe in central Moscow. Russia's Interior Ministry said the blast occurred on Saturday evening near a building on Kudrinskaya Square. Police officers, firefighters, and medical teams were sent to the scene while authorities opened an investigation into the cause of the explosion. Russian state broadcaster Vesti reported that preliminary information suggested a gas leak may have caused the blast. The monitoring channel Astra, citing witnesses, claimed that a birthday celebration for a general was taking place at the restaurant at the time. The claim was not independently verified, and Russian authorities did not confirm it. And tourist plane crashed in Peru. A plane carrying tourists crashed into a field near the Peruvian city of Nazca, killing 11 passengers and 2 crew members. The aircraft was taking visitors on a sightseeing flight over the Nazca lines, the enormous ancient drawings carved into the desert by Peru's indigenous inhabitants. The figures, which include images of animals, can be fully viewed only from the air or from observation towers. Local authorities said the aircraft had departed from the nearby city of Ica and was operated by the Peruvian company Aerodiana. The airline said it had organized scenic flights over the area for 14 years. Peruvian authorities opened an investigation into the crash. And the news will continue shortly after this break.

0: continues on the English language broadcast of the Voice of Turkey.
1: Venezuela transition talks to begin. Venezuela's government and opposition agreed to begin face-to-face political transition talks in Caracas next week. National Assembly President Jorge Rodriguez, who is leading the government delegation, announced the agreement after a telephone conversation with opposition figure Dinora Figuera. Rodriguez said the two sides had established a working agenda with clear and verifiable objectives.

First meeting is expected to address assistance for people affected by last month's earthquake, the strengthening of democracy, and guarantees for political participation. The United States is backing the negotiations. Figueira thanked Washington, particularly Secretary of State Marco Rubio, for supporting the transition process. And South Korea recorded historic heat. South Korea recorded the hottest temperature in its modern history as the mercury reached 42.5 degrees Celsius in the southeastern city of Yangsan. The Korea Meteorological Administration said it was the highest temperature recorded in the country since modern observations began on the Korean Peninsula in 1904. Yangsan experienced temperatures above 40 degrees for 5 consecutive days, raising concerns that the temperatures may rise even further. Temperatures also reached 40.2 degrees in Gyeonggi. The government activated a second-level emergency response and ordered ministries and local authorities to increase checks on people most vulnerable to extreme heat. Officials were also instructed to protect electricity and water supplies. And staying in Asia, Japan earthquake death toll rose to 38. The death toll from last week's powerful earthquake in Japan's southwestern Kumamoto Prefecture rose to 38. Authorities confirmed 36 deaths, while two others remained under investigation to determine whether they were directly caused by the magnitude 7.1 earthquake. More than 9,200 people remained in 210 evacuation centers, and over 3,400 homes were damaged. Water supplies were disrupted to more than 69,000 households and businesses. Officials also warned of a growing risk from extreme heat after around 30 people with suspected heat strokes were taken to hospital. Authorities said the full scale of the earthquake damage had still not been determined. And finally in the news, Turkey and Iraq signed pipeline agreement. Turkey and Iraq signed a one-year agreement aimed at increasing oil shipments through the Kirkuk-Ceyhan pipeline. The agreement followed talks in Ankara between Turkish Energy and Natural Resources Minister Alparslan Bayraktar and Iraqi Oil Minister Basim Muhammed Kudayir. Bayraktar said the deal would allow the cross-border pipeline to be used more effectively while the two countries continued negotiations on a longer-term energy framework. Pipeline carries Iraqi crude oil to Turkey's Mediterranean coast and is an important export route for Iraq. Both governments said they wanted to strengthen energy cooperation and increase the volume of oil transported through this line. And that was News in English brought to you by the Voice of Türkiye. And that was Tarkan, Gül Döktüm Yollarına, one of the defining figures of modern Turkish pop. Released on his 1997 album Ölürüm Sana, the song helped cement his popularity both in Türkiye and abroad. Up next is Yanarım by Sertab Erener, one of the standout tracks from her 1999 self-titled album released several years before she went on to win the Eurovision Song Contest. Here is Sertab Erener with Yanarım.

Good evening and welcome back to the Letterbox program brought to you every week from Ankara, but this week from a coastal town in the west of Turkey, Kuşadası. If I am to sum up my observations here so far, this place is a full-on resort town with white-collar workers crowding the beaches to recharge their batteries. There are also plenty of Almancı about. Almancı is a term we use for people of Turkish origin who live, work, or have emigrated to Germany, as well as similar European countries like Austria, Netherlands, or France. I've been on annual leave for the past week of a two-week stretch in total, and I'm recording this episode on my balcony this time, which means for once I'm blissfully far from the office. Long-time listeners might remember me complaining not long ago about the sheer number of interns crowding our desks. Some of them have since moved on. Others are still very much there, but for now, none of them are anywhere near me. And it is hot here besides. A few days ago, it hit 42 degrees and we could only get to the beach at 5 in the afternoon. It is a smaller batch of mail this week, but a rich one. 4 emails, 3 of them from India alone, which gives us a good chance to dig into some of the detail our regular correspondents have been sending in. Let's start though about as far from this Kuşadası balcony as we can get in Guatemala City. Mr. Javier Sanchez has sent in his very first reception report. He says, "I'm very happy to listen to your English broadcast with my new equipment." And on what he made of the broadcast itself, some music and later news about the war situation. Later, a lady is talking, but the signal is fading, so I cannot understand perfectly. He tells us he tuned in on the 27th of July between 0300 and 0400 UTC on 7275 kHz, a SINPO of 43434 on his new XH Data D808 receiver with a 17 meter long wire antenna set 12 meters high, run through a 9-to-1 unbalanced to unbalanced. Mr. Sanchez, welcome to Letterbox and congratulations on the new equipment. Sounds like it's already treating you well from Guatemala City. A QSL confirming this report will be on its way to you. From Guatemala, we cross the Atlantic and swing east all the way to Murshidabad in West Bengal, India. In Murshidabad, Mr. Najmuddin has sent in two more reports.

for us this time. He begins with Assalamu alaikum, and as he signs off each report, it is always my favorite for reliable source of knowledge and entertainment. He logged us twice this round. On the 23rd of July, he caught our news, the Geoeconomics Diary, oddly enough, and a selection of Turkish songs. Then again on the 26th, this time catching our world news coverage of Iran, the US-Israel conflict, and events across the Middle East, both times on 11660 kHz between 1630 and 1700 UTC on his Grundig YB80 with a telescopic rod antenna, and both times a steady simpa of 44343, a moderate signal on his end. Mr. Najmuddin, always good to have the International DX Radio Listeners Club checking back in. Two reports this time, and that same consistent signal both times, which speaks well of how reliably we've been reaching Murshidabad.

In West Bengal, a little longer, moving on to Howrah, Mr. Siddhartha Bhattacharjee has sent in his latest report, and as ever, a fresh set of questions. He tells us he logged us on the 21st of July between 16:30 and 17:30 UTC on 11660 kHz, a weaker SIO of 433 that day. On his Xdata 808 receiver and loop antenna. And he also sent along an audio clip of the broadcast itself. Mr. Siddhartha, 11 questions this time, all on fuel and energy security. Quite the list again, and we can't get through all of them, but here are two we can speak to properly. One of the questions is, do you have a fuel crisis in your country due to an international war atmosphere? The other is, how can your renewable energy strengthen a country's energy security? To answer your first question, while Turkey isn't facing an actual fuel shortage, the global situation has definitely pushed local costs up. For instance, right now, drivers are paying around 67 Turkish liras, $1.4 per liter for gasoline, and about 74 Turkish liras, which is $1.6 for diesel. To keep the supply steady and protect consumers from even higher spikes, the country actively imports its oil from 20 different nations and uses government tax adjustments to absorb some of the global market shocks. And as for the second question, Turkey has been leaning hard into renewables to strengthen exactly that kind of security. Installed renewable capacity climbed past 76,000 megawatts by the end of last year, up more than 50% in just 5 years, driven mostly by wind and solar, with a national target of 120 gigawatts by 2035. The rest of your questions we'll save for another time and maybe for another program. And yes, we've noted what you said about the post. QSLs will be gathered and sent together in one cover by registered mail, as you asked. And from Howrah, we travel north and west to New Delhi. And in New Delhi, we hear from a familiar voice, Mr. Jayanta Chakrabarty. He says, "It is a pleasure to write to you again and express my views on the Voice of Turkey's informative and educative programs, which help me to learn about the wonderful country of Turkey and its talented people." This time, he tells us he tuned in on the 30th of July between 0300 and 0354 UTC on 7275 kHz at a quality of 43333 on his Grundig YB80 with its telescopic antenna and 3 meter looped wire. He mentions the monsoon has properly settled in over New Delhi, cooling things down nicely on his end. A welcome change, by his account, from the heat everyone was contending with not long ago. Mr. Chakrabarty, always good to hear from New Delhi and glad the monsoon's doing its job over there. Now, we do need to follow up on something. You mentioned some stamps promised for your collection a while back that never turned up. Here's the truth of it. Anything that goes in an envelope beyond the QSL card itself needs sign-off from my manager. Even something as small as a stamp, which is exactly the kind of thing that can slip through the cracks. Still, that's on us, and we'll get it sorted properly this time. A QSL for this latest report will go out alongside them. That's all the mail we have time for this week. A shorter batch than usual, admittedly.

If it feels lighter, that's down to us. Between the annual leave and this change of scenery, a few things are simply taking longer to reach the desk than they normally would. Our thanks, as always, to everyone who wrote in, sent through a reception report, or took a moment to say hello. Until next week, good listening wherever you are.

the heart of a nation, the mothers of Gaza. In the previous episode of Gaza, Resilience, Determination and Humanity Amid Starvation, we talked about the fathers of Gaza under the concept of nationhood. Today, we will talk about its mothers. Woman stands shoulder to shoulder with man from the household, considered the first building block of a nation, all the way into the social, national, international and universal spheres. She has a personality suited to every aspect of life. When it comes to Gaza, we see women standing alongside their men, waging the struggle for their homeland in every field. Their homes were destroyed multiple times, their tents were burned down, their children were mercilessly slaughtered, but the words that fell from their lips were always the same. We have taken refuge in Allah, praise be to Him. I want to talk about the mothers of Gaza, but how should I start? As I was thinking about how to put into words a grief too vast for heaven and earth to contain, I suddenly found my spirit had taken flight and I found myself in the region that has become the conscience of the world in Gaza, among Palestinian mothers free by nature. A lullaby rises from a tent, riding on the humid winds of the Mediterranean. It seems to fly up towards the sky. Why shouldn't it fly? Since October 2023, more than 71,000 Palestinians have been killed in the genocide committed by Israel, most of them women and children. For some mothers, their children were killed while they themselves still lived. For some children, their mothers were killed while they themselves still lived. When even the natural death of a child is an unbearable pain for a mother, imagine how torn apart the hearts of the mothers in Gaza must have been. Let's hear it from them. October 2023. The genocide began in all its ugliness, and one of its first targets was the newborn babies in incubators. There was no fuel, there was no electricity. The babies slowly turned blue and flew off to heaven before ever opening their eyes. The mother's arms remained empty, their lullabies fell silent. An artificial famine caused by Israel took hold and baby formula became impossible to find. Mothers watched helplessly as their children withered into skeletons. Tents were bombed. Mothers watched their children die burning alive and freezing to death in the cold of winter. These mothers are the Palestinian mothers who, despite everything, are known for their high level of education. Since the genocide began, they have been fighting bravely on more than one front. Now let's listen to one of these heroic women, Dr. Ella El-Nejjar. Dr. Ella El-Nejjar was a pediatrician practicing child medicine in the Khan Yunis region. She worked at Al-Tahrir Hospital within the Nasser Medical Complex. She was the mother of 10 children. Every day before going to hospital to treat children torn apart by bombs and riddled with bullets, she would embrace her own children. She would gaze at them deeply, as if archiving the features of their faces in our mind and breathe in their

scent, as if preserving it in her senses forever. Deep in her heart there was a fear, and like every mother, she never wanted that fear to come true. May 23, 2025. Before going to the hospital, she hugged her children one by one. Her husband, Dr. Hamdi El-Najjar, drove her to the hospital, and Dr. Allah began her work as usual, holding the hands of the wounded and sick children, comforting them. She never forgot to wipe away the mother's tears either. Suddenly, civil defense personnel walked in. Each of them was carrying body bags. Dr. Ella Al-Najjar's heart began to race wildly. Who were these? The bodies were burned and torn apart.

I said earlier that the pain of Gaza's mothers is too vast for heaven and earth to contain. Now let us look at one of the ugliest faces of the insidious genocide they have endured. December 2023, Israel bombed the Al Basma IVF fertility clinic in Gaza. The nitrogen storage tanks were completely destroyed, the cooling systems failed, and 4,000 frozen embryos lost their lives. The rise in temperature within minutes led to what was, in every sense, a genocide. The targeting of the embryos was the destruction of a generation, killed before it was ever born. It was a devastating blow to women's struggle, fought with their blood and their lives, against efforts to erase a nation by erasing its future. Until we meet again with another motif of the Palestinian nation, stay well.

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Following the news, the Voice of Turkey will present some future programs, including the fan favorite, The Letterbox, as well as some music from Turkey. But first, we start with the news.

Donald Trump canceled planned attack on Iran. US President Donald Trump said he had canceled a planned attack on Iran after the two sides agreed on a framework of a possible deal. Trump said the United States had been prepared to launch the attack, but Iran and several other Middle Eastern countries asked Washington to hold off. He said the proposed agreement would include the immediate and complete reopening of the Strait of Hormuz and an end to what he called Iran's nuclear threat. Trump said his decision depended on the parties reaching a final agreement rapidly. He added that Israel had joined the United States in imposing military action while negotiations moved forward. An Israeli airstrike killed 8 Palestinians in Gaza. At least 8 Palestinians, including 2 children, were killed in a series of Israeli attacks across Gaza. The strikes came 2 days after an agreement was announced to implement the next phase of the ceasefire plan. In Khan Yunis, an Israeli airstrike hit an apartment belonging to the Al-Hams family, killing a husband, his wife, and their young daughter. 3 other people were wounded in this attack. A married couple was killed when an Israeli helicopter struck their home west of Deir al-Balah. In Gaza City, another strike killed a couple and their 5-year-old son. Gaza's health ministry said Israel had killed at least 1,222 people since the ceasefire took effect in October 2025. And Moscow explosion kills 3. 3 people were killed and at least 15 others injured in an explosion near a cafe in central Moscow. Russia's Interior Ministry said the blast occurred on Saturday evening near a building on Kudrinskaya Square. Police officers, firefighters, and medical teams were sent to the scene while authorities opened an investigation into the cause of the explosion.

0: the enormous ancient drawings carved into the desert by Perth's indigenous inhabitants. The figures, which include images of animals, can be fully viewed only from the air or from observation towers. Local authorities said the aircraft had departed from the nearby city of Ica and was operated by the Peruvian company Aerodiana. The airline said it had organized scenic flights over the area for 14 years. Peruvian authorities opened an investigation into the crash. And the news will continue shortly after this break.
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0: Venezuela transition talks to begin. Venezuela's government and opposition agreed to begin face-to-face political transition talks in Caracas next week. National Assembly President Jorge Rodriguez, who is leading the government delegation, announced the agreement after a telephone conversation with opposition figure Dinora Figuera. Rodriguez said the two sides had established a working agenda with clear and verifiable objectives. The first meeting is expected to address assistance for people affected by last month's earthquake, the strengthening of democracy, and guarantees for political participation. The United States is backing the negotiations. Figuera thanked Washington, particularly Secretary of State Marco Rubio, for supporting the transition process. And South Korea recorded historic heat. South Korea recorded the hottest temperature in its modern history as the mercury reached 42.5 degrees Celsius in the southeastern city of Yangsan. The Korea Meteorological Administration said it was the highest temperature recorded in the country since modern observations began on the Korean Peninsula in 1904. Yangsan experienced temperatures above 40 degrees for five consecutive days, raising concerns that the temperatures may rise even further. Temperatures also reached 40.2 degrees in Gyeongju. The government activated a second-level emergency response and ordered ministries and local authorities to increase checks on people most vulnerable to extreme heat. Officials were also instructed to protect electricity and water supplies. And staying in Asia, Japan earthquake death toll rose to 38. The death toll from last week's powerful earthquake in Japan's southwestern Kumamoto Prefecture rose to 38. Authorities confirmed 36 deaths, while two others remained under investigation to determine whether they were directly caused by the magnitude 7.1 earthquake. More than 9,200 people remained in 210 evacuation centers and over 3,400 homes were damaged. Water supplies were disrupted to more than 69,000 households and businesses. Officials also warned of a growing risk from extreme heat after around 30 people with suspected heat strokes were taken to hospital. Authorities said the full scale of the earthquake damage had still not been determined. And finally in the news, Turkey and Iraq signed pipeline agreement. Turkey and Iraq signed a one-year agreement aimed at increasing oil shipments through the Kirkuk-Ceyhan pipeline. The agreement followed talks in Ankara between Turkish Energy and Natural Resources Minister Alparslan Bayraktar and Iraqi Oil Minister Basim Muhammed Kudayir. Bayraktar said the deal would allow the cross-border pipeline to be used more effectively while the two countries continued negotiations on a longer-term energy framework. Pipeline carries Iraqi crude oil to Turkey's Mediterranean coast and is an important export route for Iraq. Both governments said they wanted to strengthen energy cooperation and increase the volume of oil transported through this line. And that was News in English, brought to you by the Voice of Türkiye. And that was Tarkan, Gül Döktüm Yollarına, one of the defining figures of modern Turkish pop. Released on his 1997 album Ölürüm Sana, the song helped cement his popularity both in Türkiye and abroad. Up next is Yanarım by Sertab Erener, one of the standout tracks from her 1999 self-titled album, released several years before she went on to win the Eurovision Song Contest. Here is Sertab Erener.

Good evening and welcome back to the Letterbox program brought to you every week from Ankara, but this week from a coastal town in the west of Turkey, Kuşadası. If I am to sum up my observations here so far, this place is a full-on resort town with white-collar workers crowding the beaches to recharge their batteries. There are also plenty of Almancı about. Almancı is a term we use for people of Turkish origin who live, work, or have emigrated to Germany, as well as similar European countries like Austria, Netherlands, or France. I've been on annual leave for the past week of a two-week stretch in total, and I'm recording this episode on my balcony this time, which means for once I'm blissfully far from the office. Long-time listeners might remember me complaining not long ago about the sheer number of interns crowding our desks. Some of them have since moved on, others are still very much there, but for now, none of them are anywhere near me. And it is hot here besides. A few days ago, it hit 42 degrees, and we could only get to the beach at 5 in the afternoon. It is a smaller batch of mail this week, but a rich one. Four emails, three of them from India alone, which gives us a good chance to dig into some of the detail our regular correspondents have been sending in. Let's start though about as far from this Kuşadası balcony as we can get in Guatemala City. Mr. Javier Sanchez has sent in his very first reception report. He says, "I'm very happy to listen to your English broadcast with my new equipment." And on what he made of the broadcast itself, some music and later news about the war situation later.

A lady is talking, but the signal is fading, so I cannot understand perfectly. He tells us he tuned in on the 27th of July between 0300 and 0400 UTC on 7275 kHz, a SINPO of 43434 on his new XH Data D808 receiver with a 17-meter long wire antenna set 12 meters high, run through a 9-to-1 unbalanced 2 and

New equipment sounds like it's already treating you well from Guatemala City. A QSL confirming this report will be on its way to you. From Guatemala, we cross the Atlantic and swing east all the way to Murshidabad in West Bengal, India. In Murshidabad, Mr. Najmuddin has sent in two more reports for us this time. He begins with Assalamu alaikum, and as he signs off each report, it is always my favorite for reliable source of knowledge and entertainment. He logged us twice this round. On the 23rd of July, he caught our news, the Geoeconomics Diary, oddly enough, and a selection of Turkish songs. Then again on the 26th, this time catching our world news coverage of Iran, the US-Israel conflict, and events across the Middle East, both times on 11660 kHz between 1630 and 1700 UTC on his Grundig YB80 with a telescopic rod antenna, and both times a steady SIMPA of 44343. A moderate signal on his end. Mr. Najmuddin, always good to have the International DX Radio Listeners Club checking back in. Two reports this time, and that same consistent signal both times, which speaks well of how reliably we've been reaching Murshidabad lately. QSLs will be on their way for both reports. We stay in West Bengal a little longer, moving on to Howrah. Mr. Siddhartha Bhattacharjee has sent in his latest report, and as ever, a fresh set of questions. He tells us he logged us on the 21st of July between 1630 and 1730 UTC on 11660 kHz, a weaker SIO of 433 that day. On his Xdata 808 receiver and loop antenna. And he also sent along an audio clip of the broadcast itself. Mr. Siddhartha, 11 questions this time, all on fuel and energy security. Quite the list again, and we can't get through all of them, but here are two we can speak to properly. One of the questions is, do you have a fuel crisis in your country due to an international war atmosphere? The other is, how can your renewable energy strengthen a country's energy security? To answer your first question, while Turkey isn't facing an actual fuel shortage, the global situation has definitely pushed local costs up. For instance, right now, drivers are paying around 67 Turkish liras, $1.4 per liter for gasoline, and about 74 Turkish liras, which is $1.6 for diesel. To keep the supply steady and protect consumers from even higher spikes, the country actively imports its oil from 20 different nations and uses government tax adjustments to absorb some of the global market shocks. And as for the second question, Turkey has been leaning hard into renewables to strengthen exactly that kind of security. Installed renewable capacity climbed past 76,000 megawatts by the end of last year, up more than 50% in just 5 years, driven mostly by wind and solar, with a national target of 120 gigawatts by 2035. The rest of your questions we'll save for another time and maybe for another program. And yes, we've noted what you said about the post. QSLs will be gathered and sent together in one cover by registered mail, as you asked. And
From Hora, we travel north and west to New Delhi, and in New Delhi, we hear from a familiar

voice, Mr. Jayanta Chakrabarty. He says, "It is a pleasure to write to you again and express my views on the Voice of Turkey's informative and educative programs, which help me to learn about the wonderful country of Turkey and its talented people." This time, he tells us he tuned in on the 30th of July between 0300 and 0354 UTC on 7275 kilohertz at a quality of 43333 on his Grundig YB80 with its telescopic antenna and 3 meter looped wire. He mentions the monsoon has properly settled in over near Delhi, cooling things down nicely on his end, a welcome change. By his account, from the heat everyone was contending with not long ago. Mr. Chakrabarty, always good to hear from New Delhi and glad the monsoon's doing its job over there. Now, we do need to follow up on something. You mentioned some stamps promised for your collection a while back that never turned up. Here's the truth of it. Anything that goes in an envelope beyond the QSL card itself needs sign-off from my manager. Even something as small as a stamp, which is exactly the kind of thing that can slip through the cracks. Still, that's on us, and we'll get it sorted properly this time. A QSL for this latest report will go out alongside them. That's all the mail we have time for this week. A shorter batch than usual, admittedly. If it feels lighter, that's down to us. Between the annual leave and this change of scenery, a few things are simply taking longer to reach the desk than they normally would. Our thanks, as always, to everyone who wrote in, sent through a reception report, or took a moment to say hello. Until next week, good listening wherever you are.

the heart of a nation, the mothers of Gaza. In the previous episode of Gaza, Resilience, Determination and Humanity Amid Starvation, we talked about the fathers of Gaza under the concept of nationhood. Today, we will talk about its mothers. Woman stands shoulder to shoulder with man from the household, considered the first building block of a nation, all the way into the social, national, international and universal spheres. She has a personality suited to every aspect of life. When it comes to Gaza, we see women standing alongside their men, waging the struggle for their homeland in every field. Their homes were destroyed multiple times, their tents were burned down, their children were mercilessly slaughtered, but the words that fell from their lips were always the same. We have taken refuge in Allah, praise be to Him. I want to talk about the mothers of Gaza, but how should I start? As I was thinking about how to put into words a grief too vast for heaven and earth to contain, I suddenly found my spirit had taken flight and I found myself in the region that has become the conscience of the world in Gaza, among Palestinian mothers free by nature. A lullaby rises from a tent, riding on the humid winds of the Mediterranean. It seems to fly up towards the sky. Why shouldn't it fly? Since October 2023, more than 71,000 Palestinians have been killed in the genocide committed by Israel, most of them women and children. For some mothers, they

Two children were killed while they themselves still lived. For some children, their mothers were killed while they themselves still lived. When even the natural death of a child is an unbearable pain for a mother, imagine how torn apart the hearts of the mothers in Gaza must have been. Let's hear it from them. October 2023. The genocide began in all its ugliness, and one of its first targets was the newborn babies in incubators. There was no fuel, there was no electricity. The babies slowly turned blue and flew off to heaven before ever opening their eyes. The mother's arms remained empty, their lullabies fell silent. An artificial famine caused by Israel took hold, and baby formula became impossible to find. Mothers watched helplessly as their children withered into skeletons. Tents were bombed. Mothers watched their children die, burning alive and freezing to death in the cold of winter. These mothers are the Palestinian mothers who, despite everything, are known for their high level of education. Since the genocide began, they have been fighting bravely on more than one front. Now let's listen to one of these heroic women, Dr. Ella El-Nejjar. Dr. Ella El-Nejjar was a pediatrician practicing child medicine in the Khan Yunis region. She worked at Al-Tahrir Hospital within the Nasser Medical Complex. She was the mother of 10 children. Every day before going to hospital to treat children torn apart by bombs and riddled with bullets, she would embrace her own children. She would gaze at them deeply, as if archiving the features of their faces in her mind, and breathe in their scent, as if preserving it in her senses forever. Deep in her heart, there was a fear, and like every mother, she never wanted that fear to come true. May 23, 2025. Before going to the hospital, she hugged her children one by one. Her husband, Dr. Hamdi El-Nejjar, drove her to the hospital, and Dr. Ella began her work as usual, holding the hands of the wounded and sick children, comforting them. She never forgot to wipe away the mother's tears either. Suddenly, civil defense personnel walked in. Each of them was carrying body bags. Dr. Ella El-Nejjar's heart began to race wildly. Who were these? The bodies were burned and torn apart. No recognizable limbs remained. But the mother's heart felt as though it would burst through her chest. And then she saw her husband and her son, Adem. She realized that in those small body bags lay pieces of her own heart. Of the family she had said goodbye to that morning, only her 11-year-old son, Adem, and her husband had survived, gravely wounded. Ella El-Nejjar was not just a wife, not just a mother. She was also an educated and valuable member of her nation. Her battle was simply to be a balm for these wounded, to soothe their pain. I said earlier that the pain of Gaza's mothers is too vast for heaven and earth to contain. Now let us look at one of the ugliest faces of the insidious genocide they have endured. December 2023, Israel bombed the Al-Basma IVF fertility clinic in Gaza. The nitrogen storage tanks were completely destroyed, the cooling systems failed, and 4,000 frozen embryos lost their lives. The rise in temperature within minutes led to what was, in every sense, a genocide. The targeting of the embryos was the destruction of a generation, killed before it was ever born. It was a devastating blow to women's struggle, fought with their blood and their lives, against efforts to erase a nation by erasing its future. Until we meet again with another motive of the Palestinian nation, stay well.

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